0: Heifetz returning student Theo Bockhorst with the Gavotte from Bach's Solo Violin Partita No. 3. From PRX, the Public Radio Exchange, welcome to Heifetz On Air, bringing you words and music from the Heifetz International Music Institute and its Festival of Concerts. It's held every summer in the mountain town of Stanton, Virginia. I'm your host, Benjamin Rowe.
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0: The Holdovers is a touching film about prep school students left behind over a holiday break, and the unlikely friendships that resulted. It wound up on a lot of 10 best movie lists for 2023 and picked up 5 Academy Award nominations and 1 Oscar. Now, we don't exactly have study halls or final exams at the Heifetz Institute, but we do have holdovers in the sense of young artists who come back to study in our summer program year after year. Not surprisingly, they tend to be among our most accomplished students, as you'll hear today. Here to lead off our Holdovers at Heifetz episode is a 14-year-old cellist from New Jersey who, in the summer of 2024, made the jump to our Heifetz senior division after 2 summers as an outstanding junior division student. Let's take you now to the stage of Francis Auditorium on the campus of Mary Baldwin University.
3: Good evening, everyone. My name is Kwanyin Liu. I'm 14 years old, and I'm from Cherry Hill, New Jersey. Tonight, Dr. Yoon and I will be performing Le Grand Tango by Astor Piazzolla.

Howdy, y'all. Howdy. My name is Ellie Kennedy. I'm a 17-year-old violinist from San Antonio, Texas. And this is my second year at the Heifetz Institute. Tonight, the one and only Jessica Osborne and I will be playing Tambourine Chinois by Fritz Kreisler. The first part of this piece reminds me of a very busy farmer's market because of its very energetic and bustling atmosphere. The second part of this piece reminds me of a very drunk gypsy, and she is very free-spirited. This part of the piece quickly returns back to the lively activity of the farmer's market that we encounter in the beginning. Thank you.

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1: Good evening. My name is Adam Savage. I'm 20 years old. I'm from Port St. Lucie, Florida, although I currently live in New York City. And this is my fifth year at the Heifetz Music Institute. Thanks. I just can't stay away, you know.
0: Violist Adam Savage first came to the Heifetz Institute when he was just 14 years old, and Stanton audiences have seen him blossom into a mature, accomplished young artist with boundless opportunities. As a member of just a handful of students in the Heifetz Five Timers Club, Adam kicked off his summer study of 2024 this way, with a performance of the final two movements of the Viola Sonata in F Minor, Opus 120, No. 1, by Johannes Brahms. Take him is the pianist.

Violist Adam Savage and pianist Tae Kim playing the final two movements of the Viola Sonata in F minor, Opus 120, No. 1, by Johannes Brahms. We're celebrating returning students on today's program, and in a moment, we'll hear from a Heifetz student coming back to her home away from home for the sixth time. I'm Benjamin Rowe, and you're listening to Heifetz On Air, coming to you via PRX, the public radio exchange, and produced by WTJU and the Heifetz International Music Institute.

0: 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I'm Benjamin Rowe.
1: My name is Sohyun Ko. I'm 18 years old, violinist from Atlanta, Georgia. It says I'm from New York, but I go to school in New York, but I'm from Atlanta, Georgia.
0: First public performance at age 3. Heifetz Institute debut at age 12. Soap opera star in her native South Korea as a teenager. That's violinist Sohyun Ko, practically a household name to Heifetz audiences in Virginia, not to mention millions of YouTube viewers around the globe. So in year 6 of her studies at Heifetz, none of us were quite prepared for the introduction she offered at her first performance. It's a chronicle of the challenges she has faced on her journey from child prodigy to freshman college student.

So today, Ellison and I'll be performing the Violin Concerto in A minor by Alexander Glazunov. This is my sixth year at HIFES Institute, and actually Ellison and I performed. There is one very fun fact about this piece, is that there is usually three movements for a standard concerto with pause between each movement. But Glazunov decided to show off his brilliance and create this work with no pauses throughout the whole concerto. I started violin when I was 3 years old, and performing and practicing the violin was probably 90% of my life. I was practicing until I made the sound I wanted, and last November, I got my right wrist injured. I couldn't even move my hand, or I wasn't even able to practice at all. The Glazunov Concerto, since my life didn't really have any break from past years, I was not used to taking a break for myself. And throughout the whole progress, I got the fear to picking up the violin again, and I got the huge fear to being on the stage again, because after that, I didn't know what was going to happen on the stage. Having hand injured as a magician for more than a month was a huge risk, because I had to start everything from the beginning. I had to find a new ways to practice so I don't hurt my hand anymore. When I was going through the darkest time, there was a person who's one of the most precious person in my life, told me, you know, everything happens for a reason, and try to find your will. If there is a will, there is a way. So since then, I was trying to find my will, and then I decided to take my injury as a nice break for myself. To be honest, if you can hear it, I'm shaking right now, and I'm so scared, and I'm still worried, but I'm here on the stage to share what I love and what I wish for since I was 3 years old, and thank you for coming.

0: Violinist Sohyun Ko, joined by pianist Allison Freeman, in the Violin Concerto in A Minor by Russian composer Alexander Glazunov. On this episode of Heibitz on Air called The Holdovers, featuring performances by our outstanding returning students. Heibitz on Air is produced by Alex Daughtry for the Heibitz International Music Institute, with help from our Heibitz 2024 multimedia team directed by Eric Engler. I'm Benjamin Rowe. 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

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Why can't I let you know? Why can't I let you know the song my heart would sing? That beautiful rhapsody of love and youth and spring. The music is sweet, the words are true.

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Why can I let you know? Why can I let you know the song my heart would sing? That beautiful rhapsody of love and youth and spring. The music is sweet.

Welcome to the Atomic Age Cocktail Party, featuring music from the golden age of the hi-fi. Crooner Buddy Greco starting things off with The Song Is You. That appears on his 1961 release, Let's Love, which was his fourth album. Greco, a man who had a long career of singing songs, being active in the music scene from 1942 until his death in 2017. And what we heard from Greco, The Song Is You, is where we got the theme for this week's show. We're looking at records from the hi-fi era about music, melodies, and those things associated with the art of song. Nowadays, that would be called meta, but there's a long tradition of art referring to itself. The play within a play, poems about poetry, movies about making movies, you get the idea. And singing about song has a rich history, especially when it comes to the selections from the Great American Songbook. So this week, that's what we're spotlighting, songs about songs. On the way, Peggy Lee is listening for music, Mel Torme loses the melody, and Tony Bennett reaches the end of his song. Right now, it's the chairman of the board, Frank Sinatra, and a song originally written in 1903, recorded by Sinatra in 1955. It's Melody of Love, and it's right here on the Atomic Age Cocktail Party.

You're listening to the Atomic Age Cocktail Party. I'm Jason Croft, and this week the program is titled The Song Is You. Songs about songs, music, melody, and the like. That was the great Peggy Lee and Music, Music, Music, Put Another Nickel In, bringing us a bright and swinging version of that song, a song first made popular by Teresa Brewer as a Dixieland honky-tonk piano song. I like Lee's more cool and collected version. That's from Lee's 1958 album Jump for Joy, with the big sounds of Nelson Riddle and his orchestra helping out. And talk about cool, we also heard from the man who made some of the coolest cocktail music of the era. That would be Jackie Gleason and his orchestra, and A Pretty Girl Is Like a Melody. That's an Irving Berlin number from 1919 for the Ziegfeld Follies. It's also a favorite of artists of the hi-fi era. That appears on Gleason's 1963 album Champagne, Candlelight, and Kisses. And we started out with Old Blue Eyes bringing those big, big band vibes to another song from the early part of the 20th century. Melody of Love is the name of that one, originally from 1903. With another veteran of the big band era helping out Sinatra on that tune, that would be trumpet player and band leader Ray Anthony. You heard him take the solo in that tune. That's the title track to a 7-inch record that the two of them put out in 1955. Just the coolest of deliveries from both of those very talented fellows. The Song Is You is the name of the program this week. Songs about songs, melodies, and other things associated with music. And of course, besides songs about songs, there are also songs about listening to music. Here's a great example. It's Blossom Dearie and I Hear Music. And it's right here on the Atomic Age Cocktail Party.

the great Tony Bennett here on the Atomic Age Cocktail Party. The Song Is You is our program this week, and they're a song about a song that's over. The song is ended, but the melody lingers on. It happens often, doesn't it? The memory of the tune can stay with us long after the needle is off the record. That's another Irving Berlin number. Yeah, hard to play standards without mentioning his name once or twice. That's from Bennett's Love Letter to Berlin's Music, 1987's Bennett Berlin. Russ Williams and his orchestra before that giving us more of that big band sound with I've Heard That Song Before. Originally written by Jewel Stein and lyrics by Sammy Kahn, first appearing in the 1942 college comedy Youth on Parade. And we kicked off that set with another listening type of song. That would be Blossom Dearie and I Hear Music. That's a number with music by Burton Lane and lyrics by Frank Lesser. It's from a 1940 picture called Dancing on a Dime. And what we heard from Dearie came from her self-titled debut in 1957. We're exploring songs about songs this time around. And now, how about a song about a song about the often explored topic of love? It's Jack Jones and Song About Love. And it's right here on the Atomic Age Cocktail Party.

The song is You is our theme this week here on the Atomic Age Cocktail Party. I'm Jason Croft. Songs about songs, singing, melodies, and other aspects of music. That was Dave Pell and Sing Along, a bouncy little tune with some of those great wordless vocals to punctuate that number. That comes from his 1963 release, Jazz Voices in Video. The album itself is a collection of themes of TV variety shows. And what we heard fits in really well with this week's theme. It's the opening to Sing Along with Mitch, as in Mitch Miller. Before that, we had some first-class whistling courtesy of Fred Lowry and the Anita Kerr Singers, and a number, I Whistle a Happy Tune. That's the title track from Lowry's record from 1960. Lowry, one of the popular whistlers of the Atomic Age, known particularly for his version of the theme to the movie The High and the Mighty. Of course, we also had the vocal stylings of the Anita Kerr Singers, one of the best-known backing singers in the business. June Christie in there as well with Sing Something Simple from 1957, another song incorporating the musical scales. That was originally written by Herman Hupfeld, the same fellow who penned the classic As Time Goes By. Frequent collaborator Pete Rugolo helping out Christie with the arranging and conducting on that tune. And Jack Jones began the set with Song About Love, a number written by the great Henry Mancini along with Al Stillman. And you can really hear that Mancini cool baked into the DNA of that tune. That's from Jones's Wives and Lovers release from 1963. We're exploring songs about songs and music and melody here on the program this week. And here's another number talking about music that's no longer there. It's Mel Torme and I Let a Song Go Out of My Heart.

is what I hope to be. I treated you unkindly, but darling, can't you see?

It's the Atomic Age Cocktail Party. Thanks for tuning in. Songs about songs, melody, and other things associated with music is our spotlight this week. And for you there, Anita O'Day from later on in her career. A Song for You, the name of that one, a more contemporary number written by Leon Russell. And I really like the way O'Day approaches it, like she would with any other jazz standard. That was recorded for her Anita 1975 album, recorded in that year. Gloria Lynn also in there, going right to the person in charge, a wonderful torchy number titled Music Maestro Please. That's from 1966 from her album Where It's At. Lynn, one of the great artists who could cover all sorts of genres like jazz, popular music, and R&B. She had a very prolific career recording from the early 1950s through the early 2000s. And the Velvet Fog, Mel Torme, started us off with another tune steeped in the big band tradition. That was the Duke Ellington number, I Let a Song Go Out of My Heart, originally written in 1938. Torme playing it cool, as he always did, with this version from 1958, with Marty Paich doing the arranging and conducting. Yeah, without his love interest, the song is gone. One of the many songs about songs no longer there. A fun bit of irony, isn't it? Well, you're listening to the Atomic Age Cocktail Party, celebrating the golden age of the hi-fi. If you like what you're listening to, don't forget to stop by our website at atomicagecocktailparty.com for playlists, show archives, and a lot more. 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One more set of music left in our Song Is You program, and here's a number that adds in a few dance steps. It's Vic Damone and Let's Face the Music and Dance. And it's right here on the Atomic Age Cocktail Party.

Wrapping up our Song Is You program here on the Atomic Age Cocktail Party with the 50, count them, 50 guitars of Tommy Garrett, and This Is My Song. It was originally made popular by Petula Clark in 1966 and written by the one and only Charlie Chaplin. It was featured in the 1967 Charlie Chaplin-directed film A Countess from Hong Kong, starring Marlon Brando and Sophia Loren. Tommy Garrett's version is from a couple of years later in 1969. Before that, Ray Conniff, one of the masters of the easy listening genre, along with the Ray Conniff Singers, and Say It With Music. Yes, one last Irving Berlin number. That's the title track from 1960's Say It With Music, A Touch of Latin. We also heard from Nelson Riddle out in front. We also heard Nelson Riddle out in front with his version of Without a Song. Nelson Riddle, of course, giving his trademark classic swing and touch. And Vic Damone started us off with, yes, another Irving Berlin number, Let's Face the Music and Dance. That was recorded by Damone in 1962. Well, that just about does it for our show this week. Make sure you're here again for more fun from the golden age of the hi-fi. Going to leave you with one more. It's another one from the Big Band era, a huge hit for Benny Goodman, written by the one and only Louis Prima. It's Sing, Sing, Sing, here given the full throttle treatment from a group called The Cousins. Until next time, this is Jason Croft saying, keep swinging.

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0: The cellists Hannah Roberts and Sheku Kanamason with a delicious rendition of the Friedrich Hollander tune, Falling in Love Again. The original title for that in German was literally, I am from head to toe, ready for love. Good move changing that one. We're flipping the script, coming up.
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0: In 19th century Germany, women were expected to be wife and mother, supposed to put aside all other aspirations in favor of the household. Once her parents died, the composer Amelia Mayer figured she'd probably get locked into that role, homemaker, for the sake of the rest of the family, but her brothers flipped the script. They said, keep composing, don't stop. They put no pressure whatsoever on her to get married, give up her music, any of it. They even went on tour with her to make sure she was all right and paid her expenses too. They brought just a little bit of balance to the force.

0: The Piano Concerto by Amelia Meyer.
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0: English composer Anne Dudley won the Academy Award for The Full Monty. Her scores for film and television include The Crying Game, The Hustle, The Miracle Maker, The Tenth Kingdom, and The Velveteen Rabbit. We're honoring Anne Dudley on the next Real Music.
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0: the Apollo Chamber Players performing Sunrise Tolo, the String Quartet No. 1 by Homayoun Saki. Coming up, a swan song, literally.
1: 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I'm Tony Morris. 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
3: The German composer Kurt Weill had two careers. In Weimar, Germany, in the 20s, he wrote his famous three-penny opera. And in his New York exile, he wrote Broadway musicals, as well as operas like Street Scene. On Classics of the Chronograph, Saturday 11, we will hear music from both careers.
0: Composer Vítězslav Novák was a vastly talented student of the great Antonín Dvořák. He wrote this symphonic poem in 1904, the year of Dvořák's death. He said it was inspired by an Andersen fairy tale in which a tired swan swimming on the sea is longing to join her flock, which has already taken to the sky. Eventually, she gathers all her strength and manages to fly off. She's meant to represent the human soul longing for an ideal. Or it just might be the beautiful, tired spirit of Dvořák heading off to heaven. You decide. Here's Eternal Longing.

0: Eternal Longing by the Czech composer Vyacheslav Novák. That's the Buffalo Philharmonic Orchestra led by the great Joanne Folletta. A Study in Contrast, coming up next.
1: A story of God's obsession, love, and power, Richard Wagner's Das Rheingold is the dramatic first part of his Ring cycle. 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
0: Composer and Pulitzer Prize winner Caroline Shaw likes contrast. After she saw the Brentano Quartet perform Haydn's String Quartet No. 2, she went home and wrote this next piece. What she liked the best about the Haydn were the minuets that he wrote into the quartet, how they were so totally different from the rest of it. It was the contrast that really moved her. It really is a spectacular piece of music. It's one of the rare minor key quartets. He didn't go to that well too often because, you know, a little minor goes a long way. What I like so much about Shaw's writing, I think, is that she's not afraid of consonants. I think you're going to love this piece.

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0: Music is my life, brother. Music feed me. And music put me out of any problem. Every time I have a hard time in my life, the only thing that gives me peace, tranquility, is sit down in the piano, close my eyes, and just play.
1: Welcome to Jazz Night in America. I'm Christian McBride. The Cuban pianist Omar Sosa is a man of paradox. If you go to his page on a music streaming service, you'll find his most popular songs are controlled, contemplative. They almost have a new age kind of vibe. This could reflect Omar's deep spiritual life. On the other hand, Omar, he likes a rambunctious party. Spontaneous musical celebrations.
0: Figure out a way to generate some energy together.
1: He's a capital I improviser. Try putting some sheet music in front of him. He'll likely shoo it away.
0: I don't play bebop. I don't play straight ahead. I basically don't even know any standards. But I say I'm a jazz musician because of the philosophy of jazz. Jazz is freedom.
1: On a special night, he might jump on the piano, literally, and play with his feet.
0: The energy we receive is going to tell us what is the next step.
1: Omar lives in this magical place of dynamic opposites, bounded together under one spiritual tradition that comes from Cuba called Santería. This is Omar's world.
0: I received the message from my spirit and my ancestors in light, and the only thing I do is translate this.
1: Let's start this program by letting Alegua in. We'll explain what that means later. This is Alegua in the room.

0: Yes, that's Omar Sosa playing outside, inside, and all around the piano with Gustavo Ovais, percussion. From Omar's recording, Ayaguna. Recorded live at Motion Blue in Yokohama, Japan. Omar Sosa's name doesn't come up much compared to other contemporary jazz pianists. That's because his career path was never a straight one, or one that could be easily categorized.
1: They categorize you, they put in a box, you are a Latin jazz musician.
0: Or he's a Cuban piano player.
1: Yeah, I'm a Cuban piano player, and in the same time, I'm a percussion player who loves to play piano.
0: Omar's career can be divided into two distinct halves, before and after moving to America. When he decided to move to San Francisco, he was already 30 years old. His music career was going pretty well. His personal life, you could say, even better. He was living with his wife in the Mediterranean on a Spanish island.
1: I remember I was in the house in Mallorca. We would rent a good house. What I did was stay in Mallorca. But I got this idea in my mind, I want to go to America to record. Kind of bothering me.
0: Omar's desire to come to America, it was overwhelming.
1: This is what I was thinking every second, to record my record, to record my record. Man, I applied for a visa, and I forget I was applying for the visa. One day, we got a note who say, your visa is approved, but you have only 2 days to enter in America. If not, your visa expire. And I said, we have 2 days. I said, okay, I'm ready. We buy the ticket, and I arrive to America, to San Francisco. No English. My English is still bad. Now what's going to happen?
2: I put a Musicians Wanted ad in SF Weekly.
0: That's Scott Price. He's the man responsible for the ad.
2: Looking for some Latin jazz cats for my tenor saxophone friend Steve Deutsch. The day that hit, Omar and his then second wife got off a plane and called me. We invited Omar to come over near Lake Merritt in Oakland, and he did, all by himself, and he sat down at the piano, and Steve and I were like, wow.
0: This is close to what it sounded like. This is Angustia with Tumbao.

0: Juan Custia with Tumbao from Omar Omar, solo piano from 1996, recorded in Scott Price's living room. To say Omar made an impression, well, that would be an understatement.
1: What alien has just appeared here? Steve and I were both stunned. Omar didn't speak a word of English. I didn't speak a word of Spanish, nor did my friend Steve. But this was the very first thing Omar did when he got off the plane. And he agreed to some local gigs with Omar on piano. Omar said, sure, I'll play with you. Omar recorded on Steve's album, and it was a remarkable thing.
0: This day also marked a new beginning for Scott, one that would change his life forever.
1: I was able to invest in Omar's career, just focus on his music and nothing else.
0: Scott became Omar's manager and record producer right there on the spot. Now dig that. Omar found a new gig, a new band, a manager, a record producer who sets up Omar's label. He found this guy on his first day in America. Now remember, recording was his dream. Now that's a good omen if I've ever heard one.
1: There's no contracts, there's no lawyers. His entire being is wired to his intuition. It's been a 28-year adventure, still going strong.
0: You could say that Omar hit the jackpot. However, he might tell you there's something more cosmic at play.
2: When something needs to happen to you, it will happen. Because we are all connected in one way or another.
0: Let's hear some more music.

0: Arit from Omar Sosa's album Suba. Omar Sosa piano, Sekou Keita choral and vocals, Gustavo Ovais percussion. In just a moment, it's Music and the Cosmos. Omar's uncle has a dream, a vision. It would change the pianist's life forever. When Jazz Night in America returns, I'm Christian McBride.
1: 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And the estate of Joan B. Kroc, whose request serves as an enduring investment in the future of public radio and seeks to help NPR produce programming that meets the highest standard of public service in journalism and cultural expression. 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
0: Welcome back to Jazz Night in America. I'm Christian McBride. Omar Sosa's early life in Cuba had some charm, but not like you would think. He grew up in a middle-class home in the late 60s and 70s. His mother was a telex operator. His father, a school administrator.
4: My main instrument was a classical percussion.
0: His parents recognized his musical talent, sending Omar to a top music conservatory in Havana. But there was no jazz, no rock, not even Cuban folkloric music. That music was prohibited, only classical music, and lots of it. Omar didn't even get to choose the instrument he played.
4: Even today in Cuba, we have a lot of problem with instrument. And I remember I was telling my teacher, oh, I would like to play marimba and vibraphone and xylophone. How he can do some opposition in the symphony and actually in the opera. And my teacher told me, Omar, I'm sorry, but you're going to have a hard time because I'm the guy who played there. And it's only one chair. So you need to wait until I die for you to be there. And I say, okay, if my teacher told me this, nothing I can do. I need to figure out a way to play music.
0: So he chose the piano. He felt a strong connection to it, but calling himself a pianist didn't seem quite right.
4: I'm a percussion player who loves to play piano.
0: This idea is also branded in the title of a new documentary film, Omar Sosa's 88 Well-Tuned Drums.
4: The funny thing here is I never studied piano.
5: Percussion, primarily, yeah. Right?
0: The film shows Omar's life after graduating. His prospects of becoming a musician in Cuba were dim at best.
6: At the request of the Angolan president, Fidel sent 36,000 troops to
0: make ends meet. Omar joined the Cuban military, but then found himself in the middle of a proxy war with the United States. When he was brought to Angola to perform for the troops, he remembers being caught in the middle of a gunfight.
4: Did we listen? It was normal in the war. It was for us.
0: Things got so bad in Cuba, he described living on the streets, hungry, and too prideful to come home to his parents. Omar was left with no choice but to find opportunities elsewhere. However, he did have one life experience near where he grew up, which he would take with him forever.
4: It was in my 20s, maybe 23, 24. I was in Havana. My uncle in the other side of the island, he got a dream, vision, and he was saying, I need Omar to go to this address.
0: His uncle gave Omar no information about this specific address. He didn't know the residents or the people that lived there. Yet he insisted Omar must go there.
4: He don't even know what's going to happen. He just told me, go to this address. The house I supposed to go was three blocks from where I was living that time.
0: Omar followed his uncle's orders, even though it sounded odd.
4: I went. Crazy place.
5: The building looked like kind of war-torn, blown-out cement building with kind of an open air, you know, from five floors up because the wall wasn't there.
0: Omar's manager, Scott Price.
5: There was no toilet. The conditions, it was abject poverty.
4: I went up first floor and I knocked the door. When somebody opened the door, he was a big man, huge, big. He was dressing really poor, you know, basically no shoes. But his energy, his vibe, his presence, I say, well, you know, I come here because my uncle has got a dream. I don't know. He told me, yes, I was waiting for you.
0: This is Moradia de Babalao, House of the Priest.

0: That was Maradia de Babalao, House of the High Priest. This was where Omar stood in front of this big stranger.
1: I was waiting for you.
0: Meet Omar's new godfather, his padrino in Santeria, who was expecting his arrival.
1: I was in shock. My uncle, mi tío, how he know this was the person? He met my godfather years later. We went to his little room. He was living there. And he told me, okay, sit down there. He started to read about July, you know, his religion work. I don't come from a really religion family. For me, it was impressive because, you know, I was for a family with no tradition in that kind of Afro-Cuban tradition. I basically never talk about this. I can describe this without, I don't say too much. They read what the Orisha says. The present, past, and future. I know how I'm going to die, brother.

I really experienced that connection with the ancestor of the Supreme Force, or whatever you want to call that energy. Few months later, I got the first initiation. He told me, you have a mission. And that time, I don't have a clue what was the mission. He told me, you need to be a voice of the African tradition through your music and your art. A week later, I started to connect with African sounds in the world.

This is Rojo Chango from Omar Sosa's recording, Sentir. Olu Chango Iwemi.

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1: Rojo Chango by Omar Sosa.

Jazz Night in America returns, Omar has a date with destiny. He gets scouted out by one of the world's greatest living composers. I'm Christian McBride.

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1: Around the year 2002, the Cuban pianist Omar Sosa settled into his new life in the United States, his discography steadily growing. He was a local treasure in the Bay Area, but outside of the Bay, he was still unknown. However, his arrow was pointing up. He landed a huge gig, a Rockefeller grant, to compose a work at San Francisco's Yerba Buena Center for the Arts. Scott Price.
2: Omar was commissioned to write a work in three movements for a full symphony orchestra. First time he had ever been asked to do that. First time he ever thought about doing that. First time that he ever did it.
1: He performed his original work called From Our Mother.

0: then, something truly remarkable happened.
1: Unbeknownst to us, John Adams' son was at the show and had raved to his father about it.
0: John Adams is a giant in modern classical music, one of the heaviest cats around. He was secretly checking out Omar's music behind the scenes.
1: I got a call directly from John Adams out of the blue.
2: He told my manager, well, I have the commission to curate the opening of a Sanka Hall in the Carnegie Hall. And I want Omar open that venue, Sanka Hall in the Carnegie Hall. And I told Scott, are you sure? Yeah, maybe you make a mistake. Maybe he got a wrong number.
1: I was just completely flabbergasted because, yeah, for me, John Adams was this kind of mythical figure.
2: This guy's a genius. The way he writes music is so perfect. What he found in me.
1: John Adams was struck by Omar's harmonic sense and the freedom with which he approached his harmonic creations.
2: I said, wow, if this man say this, wow, I cannot have better compliment.
0: It was the evening of September 12th, 2003, the opening of Zanko Hall. Omar arrived at the theater.
2: We call in Cuba like a countryman arrived to the big city. It's like a kid in the candy store. I remember to have like 20 pianos, 20 piano chairs. What I remember, I tried to pick up one and say, I'm sorry, this is not possible because this is the chair belong to some piano, some musician. And I say, wow.
0: It felt like a cultural moment. The state-of-the-art concert hall was sold out. John Adams opened with the first set. Then it was Omar's turn.
1: The vast majority of the audience had no clue what was about to approach them.
0: Omar came to the stage in his typical Santeria attire, all white, loose-fitting linens, an African-style head wrap, and a red and black scarf. He carried a lit candle and set it on the Steinway D.
1: The production staff at Carnegie Hall watched in horror as Omar, you know, sat down at the piano with his candle because, yeah, the fire code, the fire marshals.
0: Nothing to worry about. Omar's done this before. He snapped his scarf twice on each side of the piano.
2: Red and black, they're Elegua.
1: Elegua is one of the principal deities in the Yoruba pantheon. And he's a child trickster god.
2: Whatever you do, any ceremony, you need to feed him before, for him to open the road, to open the path. I let him know we are here to receive the message.
0: What occurred that night at Carnegie was one for the ages. What you're hearing now, this is not the live recording from Carnegie. That would have been too perfect. It's another Omar recording with roughly the same band around the same time.
1: The band was on fire. Omar jumped up at one point and played a couple of beats with his foot, you know, standing on the piano bench.
2: Brother, this is what I tell you. Sometimes when you are in a certain dimension, you cannot relate what happened.

0: We was on trance. We was on trance. All of us, the power and the level of spirituality, it Carnegie Hall occurred. Everybody.
1: The funny thing is, Omar barely remembers any of it. For those in the audience, it was impossible to forget.
2: Suddenly, Omar was a thing. Stand at the gate. He had been featured in this huge photo in the New York Times, standing, you know, on the keyboard at Carnegie Hall. You couldn't dream anything more sensational. and we got it.
0: You know what? This is the moment I love the most in my life. Yet when things like this happen, I feel my spirits and my ancestors, and the spirits are there.
1: Yes, this is Omar's world. But now the world knew Omar too.
3: Or is it an illusion?
1: Let's continue and conclude with this live recording, Dime Un Tiempo, produced by Radio Bremen 2000.

freedom, impeach the president, extend when I come with styles relentless. Bless who it is, this when the time to manifest. Do you want me to continue moving on the line when I send you to the venue? I see you coming, calling me. It's like the beginning of life, right? When the styles, we lose the insight.

lengua la roí. 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

Medley of Alegua and Dime Un Tiempo, live in Bremen 2000. Omar Sosa, piano, percussion, and vocals. Sheldon Brown reeds. Jeff Brennan on bass. Gustavo Ovalles, percussion, and Elliot Cave on drums. Jazz Night in America is a production of WBGO Studios and NPR Music. This week's episode was written and produced by Simon Rentner with help from Sarah Gilletti and Trevor Smith. Episode mix, Ron Scalzo. Check out Omar Sosa's appearance on NPR's Tiny Desk Concert. Our team includes Nikki Birch and Mitra Arthur. Executive producer, Stephen A. Williams. Soraya Muhammad is the executive producer of NPR Music. I'm Christian McBride.

0: 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The estate of Joan B. Kroc, whose bequest serves as an enduring investment in the future of public radio, and seeks to help NPR produce programming that meets the highest standard of public service in journalism and cultural expression. 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

0: It really does take a village. And Mozart's friends helped him birth some pretty lovely music. He ended up nicknaming that one after his friend Hofmeister, his 20th string quartet in D major, the Belcha Quartet, performing.
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0: Pianist Donna Kwong, clarinetist Jonathan Kohler, and cellist Julia Bruskin bubbling over with enthusiasm there. Beethoven's fourth piano trio in B-flat major.
1: The German composer Kurt Weill had two careers. In Weimar, Germany, in the 20s, he wrote his famous three-penny opera. And in his New York exile, he wrote Broadway musicals, as well as operas like Street Scene. On Classics of the Chronograph, Saturday 11, we will hear music from both careers.
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0: musical ideas loosely based on the music of Giuseppe Verdi, dances from the film score for The Leopard by Nino Rota, Riccardo Muti conducting the Orchestra of La Scala Milan.
1: 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I'm Tony Morris. 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

0: I know it's the weekend, but according to that piece of music, I guess it's time to get up and rise and shine. The introduction in March from Tchaikovsky's Sleeping Beauty, the Russian National Orchestra performing, Mikhail Pletnov at the podium.
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0: The Royal Philharmonic with the steady pace of the Bolero by Ravel. I'm Melanie Renata. Thanks for being with me this morning. Be good to yourself today. And be good to your neighbor too, okay?
1: A story of God's obsession, love, and power. Richard Wagner's Das Rheingold is the dramatic first part of his Ring cycle. Join me, Lisa Flynn, as we head to Beijing's National Center for the Performing Arts for a stunning performance of Das Rheingold, with Liu Jia leading the orchestra and an exceptional cast.
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0: And if you want the full picture of Italy, you'll have to hear the entire work. There's four movements, and that was just one of them. The second movement, In Rome's Ruins, from Aus Italien, from Italy, by Richard Strauss. And it was the Berlin Philharmonic, led by Riccardo Muti.
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0: Well, it was a big week this week for Mitsuko Uchida. She received the prestigious Léonie Sonning Music Prize, which is Denmark's biggest arts award. And Mitsuko Uchida will perform a recital in Copenhagen next spring. And that will mark her first performance in Denmark in over 20 years. So, yet another honor for a very highly esteemed pianist who's been doing it for a long, long time. She'll turn 78 in December, by the way. Here she is playing Mozart, as she does so well, the Piano Sonata No. 3.

0: No one plays Mozart better. Mitsuko Uchida played the Sonata No. 3 in B-flat.
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1: This is Katie Buzard, editor of Clef Notes. 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
1: I'm Katie Smith. 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
4: I'm Windsor Johnston with these headlines. President Trump is once again promising American adults $5,000 checks if Republicans retain control of Congress. In a video posted on Truth Social this morning, Trump repeated the pledge from the Oval Office. Later today, the president will travel to Ohio. He's set to rally Republicans just weeks before the November midterms. The stop comes after his appearance in Mobile, Alabama last night. The U.S. Coast Guard says it searching off the coast of Nantucket for a missing jet carrying six people. The aircraft was traveling from Bermuda to Boston. Officials say the FAA lost contact with the plane early this morning. I'm Windsor Johnston, NPR News in Washington.

0: When Gates was working on a dinnerware project with Prada, he needed a large-scale porcelain manufacturer, so he turned to Picard China. It was good timing for the Picard family. Andy Picard Morgan told Gates that he was thinking of retiring and no one in the family wanted to take over. So he asked the artist if he'd be interested in buying the business. Picard Morgan would stay on for a few years to help.
1: What meant the most to me was finding someone like Theaster and not some turnaround company that was going to come in and lay people off and try to sell Picard a year and a half later for a profit.
0: He trusted that Theaster Gates wouldn't do that. Gates said at first he felt apprehensive about taking on this new project.
2: I remember getting off the phone and thinking, am I ready to totally pivot my life from a pretty posh artistic practice where I have a lot of autonomy, I have a small team, everything is well-greased, to be a part of continuing a legacy of an artisanal manufacturer that's been doing something for 130 years.
0: Keeping history alive is a long-term interest for Gates. He's known for restoring and repurposing defunct buildings and businesses, mainly on Chicago's South Side. One example, he created a cultural center out of a condemned bank building. The Stony Island Arts Bank now holds thousands of books relating to black history and culture from Johnson Publishing, the company behind the trailblazing black lifestyle magazines Ebony and Jet. Gates acquired the volumes in 2011. Linda Johnson Rice is Johnson Publishing's chairman and CEO.
3: He's someone who has a deep and profound respect for building upon legacy and preserving legacy.
0: Johnson Rice says that's why the artist's purchase of Picard China makes sense. But she also says breathing new creative life into dormant commercial assets is not the same thing as running an existing company.
3: These businesses are, for lack of a better word, static. And this business that he's just acquired is an ongoing business. Welcome to the real world of business, Theaster.
0: It's fair to say that the fine china industry isn't doing well. It's been in a long decline. Philip Scranton is an emeritus historian of American industrial development at Rutgers University.
4: There's a kind of cultural cliff that things have fallen off in terms of this sort of commodity.
0: Scranton says escalating manufacturing costs and the spread of casual lifestyles since the 1970s caused all of the other fine china factories that once thrived in the United States to go bust or move operations overseas.
4: And I'm not sure whether there's a way of recovering that market.
0: The new president of Picard China certainly has a lot to contend with. The factory needs a new roof and HVAC system, among other urgent repairs. And Gates plans to guide the creative strategy for the company while building a team to manage daily operations. On the factory floor, Picard Morgan and Gates continue to talk about their plans, like what should they do with the ancient-looking brick kiln Picard Morgan's grandfather installed in 1947.
5: It was a storied piece of equipment, for sure, for a long, long time. But it's dormant now. We have a more modern system here.
2: There's always this question of, should you tear it down and build it new? And then, should you invest the energy in the history of the thing? And I'm still kind of undecided.
0: Theaster Gates says it would be fun to keep the old kiln because, he says, it's in his nature to want to hold on to granddad's things. Chloe Veltman, NPR News, Antioch, Illinois.
6: 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I'm Scott Simon.
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10: 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Good morning. It's 9 o'clock on this Saturday, the 3rd of October, 2026. My name is Vincent Trouth. Our program is Classics by Request. Thanks for all of your requests on the program. It looks like we have upwards of 10 selections on the program this morning. Music of Charles-Marie Vidor, music of Johann Christoph Graupner, music of Grieg, William Grant Still, Edwin Franco Goldman, some Mahler, and some Sousa, some Arturo Marquez, a work by Eric Whitaker, and finishing with music of Max Bruch on today's program. It's University of Illinois homecoming weekend. What exactly does that mean? Well, that means there's all-day tailgating at the Grange Grove, and there's the football game this afternoon at 3:15 at the Geese Memorial Stadium. There is Saturday Night Live, homecoming edition, downtown Champaign from 6 to 9. Lyric Under the Stars at 7:30 p.m. at the Alice Campbell Alumni Center Courtyard. And then tomorrow at 3 o'clock in the State Farm Center, the Marching Illini live in concert. Going to be sunny today, high near 71, mostly clear tonight, low around 43. Sunny again tomorrow, high near 76. Sunday night, clear, low around 48. And Monday, sunny and a high near 70. Highs the rest of the week in the low 70s. You know, I'm looking like it, I'm misquoting my forecast here. Tuesday's high 72. Highs later in the week, 78 and 79, with lows around 50, either above or below, somewhere in that range. So, well, thanks, Bora, for your request for this music, and I thank you for the congratulations. My daughter got married recently, and this is some rather joyful music for the newlyweds. And we have here music of Charles-Marie Vidor, the Toccata, from the Organ Symphony No. 5, and it will be performed here by Michael Murray on the Aeolian Skinner Organ in Symphony Hall, Boston. It's 2:30 past 9. It's 53 degrees out.

0: Surely that had to be as much fun to play as it was to listen to. And if we had a dictionary that relied solely on audio clips, if we looked up the word loud, that would probably suffice. How about the word joyful or joyous? That was the Toccata from the Organ Symphony No. 5 by Charles-Marie Vidor with organist Michael Murray. Recorded that at the Aeolian Skinner Organ at Symphony Hall in Boston, and it's on a disc. You can imagine the title of the disc, An Organ Blaster Sampler. Thanks, Bora, for your request for that. Joyous music to celebrate. As a proud papa, my daughter got married recently to a fine young man. We're very happy to add him to the family. We have made it to 9 past 9, and we'll have music up next of Johann Christoph Graupner.
1: 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Her scores for film and television include The Crying Game, The Hustle, The Miracle Maker, The Tenth Kingdom, and The Velveteen Rabbit. We're honoring Anne Dudley on the next Real Music.
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0: It's going to be sunny today, high near 71. Tonight's low around 43, mostly clear skies. Sunny again tomorrow, high near 76. Sunday night, skies clear, low 48. And Monday, sunny, high near 70. 54 sunny degrees at Friends Plaza in Urbana. Thanks, Arthur, for your request for this music of Christoph Graupner. He lived from 1683 to 1760, so those are virtually the same years as Johann Sebastian Bach. He was prolific. We don't have many of his recordings these days. German Baroque composer, harpsichordist, whose career famously redirected the course of Johann Sebastian Bach's career. How so? Well, in 1722, Graupner applied for the prestigious position of cantor at the Thomaskirche in Leipzig. He won the post, but his employer, the Grand Landgrave of Hesse-Darmstadt, refused to let him resign, offered him a higher salary. Graupner chose to stay in Darmstadt, leaving the Leipzig position open for this fellow named Johann Sebastian Bach. Over 2,000 works in his catalog, and for whatever reason, lots of obscurity these days, but perhaps that'll change, as it does with many of these Baroque-era composers who finally get their due much later in life. So we're going to hear the Concerto for Viola d'Amor and Viola in D Major, and our performers are Dorothea Japp, Wilfried Ingel, with Capella Clementina, all led by Helmut Müller-Brühl. On Classics by Request on Illinois Classical, it's 9:12.

Music of Christoph Graupner, a Johann Sebastian Bach contemporary. We heard the Concerto for Viola d'Amore and Viola in D major with, of course, a concertino kind of orchestra there. The soloists were Dorothea Japp, Wilfried Engel, and Capella Clementina was led by Helmut Müller-Bruhl. The Viola d'Amore is a lot like the Viola da Gamba. It has sympathetic strings that ring when you play the strings that you bow or pluck. And the Viola d'Amore has six or seven strings on the top side and a similar number as the sympathetic strings. Thanks, Arthur, for your request for that music. I'd actually forgotten the connection between Graupner and Bach, as in they were both going for the similar position as cantor at the Thomas Krisch in Leipzig, and Graupner's boss says, hey, I'll give you more money, you stick around here. So he did. So Bach got the job, and I guess the rest is history, right? And interestingly enough, we know more about Bach's music than we do about Mr. Graupner's music. In fact, in our catalog at the station here, we have one recording, one compact disc of his music. There may be other LPs. I haven't looked deeper. So this I managed to get from one of our distributors. So we thank them. 9:27 at Classics by Request on Illinois Classical. Thanks for your company today. It's a U of I homecoming weekend. Lots of activities going on. There's the all-day tailgate at the Grange Grove, football at 3:15. And downtown Champaign has live music tonight. Lyric Theater Under the Stars at 7:30 p.m. at the Alice Campbell Alumni Center. And the Marching Illini live tomorrow at 3 at the State Farm Center. Sunny today, high near 71. Low around 43 tonight, mostly clear. Sunny tomorrow, high near 76. Clear skies overnight, low 48. Monday, sunny, high near 70. Currently 55 degrees at Friends Plaza. Our next selection, we're going to hear three of the five movements from the Edvard Grieg Holberg Suite. It's music you can hear if you attend Tuesday night's concert at 7:30 p.m. at the Follinger Great Hall, the University of Illinois Illini Strings, and Philharmonia Orchestra. Rebecca McLeod conducts the Illini Strings, and you'll hear the Holberg Suite of Grieg, Richard Cohen's Serenade Triste, Samuel Coleridge Taylor's Novelettes. And the Philharmonia is going to play American Salute by Morton Gould, Aaron Copland, Lincoln Portrait, with Dr. Ollie Watts Davis narrating, and the William Grant Still Symphony No. 1, Afro-American. Let's hear from the Holberg Suite. This is the Orpheus Chamber Orchestra on Classics by Request in Illinois Classical.

We just heard the Orpheus Chamber Orchestra with selections from Edvard Grieg's Holberg Suite. It's music you can hear on Tuesday night's concert at 7:30 p.m. at the Follinger Great Hall. The Illini Strings will perform that work along with Richard Cohen's Serenade Trist, Sad Serenade, and Samuel Coleridge Taylor's Novelettens, Opus 52. Appearing on the same program will be the University of Illinois.

Philharmonic Orchestra, and they're going to play music of Morton Gould, Aaron Copland, and William Grant Still. Let's hear from the William Grant Still Symphony No. 1, which they're going to play. We'll hear the third and fourth movements here. Here's the Detroit Symphony Orchestra, led by Nimi Yerby, on Classics by Request on Illinois Classical. It's 942.

0: Nimi Järvi led the Detroit Symphony Orchestra in that recording. We heard the last two movements of the four-movement Symphony No. 1 titled Afro-American by William Grant Still. That's music you can hear on Tuesday night's concert at the Krannert Center, Folinger Great Hall, 7:30 p.m. The University of Illinois Philharmonic Orchestra is going to perform that work in its entirety. They'll also play Morton Gould's American Salute, and they'll have the Lincoln Portrait by Aaron Copland, narrated by Dr. Ollie Watts Davis. Also on that program, the Illini Strings with music of Grieg, Cohen, and Coleridge Taylor. Hope you can attend that event. There is an admission fee. It's very, very small by today's standards. We will get to music of Edwin Franco Goldman up next, and then we will be on soon into our 10 o'clock hour, and in that hour we'll have music of Mahler and Sousa, Arturo Marquez, Eric Whitaker, and Max Brook. But first, a word from some of my coworkers.
1: The German composer Kurt Weill had two careers. In Weimar Germany in the 20s, he wrote his famous Threepenny Opera. And in his New York exile, he wrote Broadway musicals, as well as operas like Street Scene. On Classics of the Chronograph, Saturday 11, we will hear music from both careers.
2: A story of God's obsession, love, and power, Richard Wagner's Das Rheingold is the dramatic first part of his Ring cycle. 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
0: Looks like it's going to be a nice day for U of I homecoming weekend. Sunny, high near 71. Tonight's low around 43, mostly clear. Sunny tomorrow, high near 76. Sunday night, mostly clear, low around 48. Monday, sunny, high near 70. Currently 58 sunny degrees. It is a homecoming weekend. We've got all-day tailgating at the Grange Grove. You've got the football game at 3:15, hosting Purdue. Downtown Champaign, 6 to 9. Saturday Night Live homecoming edition. 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Well, let's mark the event of homecoming with Edwin Franco Goldman's Illinois March. How does that connect to Illinois here? It shares an artistic link to the rich wind band tradition in Illinois, cemented by legendary band directors like A.A. Harding. Here's the Eastman Wind Ensemble, led by Frederick Fennell, on Classics by Request on Illinois Classical. It's not quite 9:57.

0: The Illinois March by Edwin Franco Goldman. We heard the Eastman Wind Ensemble led there by Frederick Fennell. Music to join in the homecoming spirit for this weekend, homecoming weekend at the University of Illinois. We are just shy of 10 o'clock on this Saturday morning, October 3rd, 2026. Good morning. My name is Vincent Trauth. Our program's Classics by Request. And we're on Illinois Classical, WILL-FM 90.9 HD1, Urbana. 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And it's music of Mahler up next in just a moment.
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0: Sunny today, high near 71, mostly clear tonight, low around 43. That's colder than last night. Sunny skies tomorrow, high near 76, Sunday night's low around 48, clear skies. And Monday, sunny, high near 70. Tuesday's high 72, Wednesday, Thursday, Friday highs in the upper 70s. Currently 58 degrees at Friends Plaza. Coming up next Saturday, the 10th of October at the Krannert Center, it's the Champaign-Urbana Symphony Orchestra. They're going to present Mahler's Third Symphony. Susan Platz, mezzo-soprano, is the vocal soloist. And you'll also have the University of Illinois Women's Glee Club and the Central Illinois Youth Chorus as well, as the CUSO opens its 67th season with Gustav Mahler's Third Symphony. It's huge. It's 5 sections. Lots of great liner notes here about Mahler's approach. There is, of course, the famous quote. Mahler had visited Sibelius in 1907, and they talked about, quote, the essence of symphony. And Mahler rejected Sibelius's creed of severity, style, and logic, saying, quote, a symphony must be like the world. It must embrace everything. So 12 years later, he's working on the Third Symphony, summer of 1895. We're going to hear from the first parts and the second movement, which is marked Ante. Let me double check that. So it's going to go by, it's the Tempo Diminuetto. Well, we here have a classic recording here by the San Francisco Symphony, led by Michael Tilson Thomas. Mahler's Third, Second Movement, on Classics by Request, on Illinois Classical, 3 past 10.

0: That's the second movement of the technically six movement symphony number 3 by Gustav Mahler. When he wrote the work, he wrote it essentially in two large parts. The first part is in two, and the second part contains four sections, as it were. And we just heard that performed by the San Francisco Symphony, led by Michael Tilson Thomas. That is a work that you can enjoy in its entirety in person if you attend next Saturday, October 10th, at the Krannert Center at 7:30 p.m., Vollinger Great Hall. It's going to be the Champaign-Urbana Symphony Orchestra performing that work. Hope you can attend. 10:14, and up next, it's music of John Philip Sousa and Arturo Marquez and some Eric Whitaker and Max Brook to follow that.
1: 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I'm Michael Barone. I hope you'll be listening.
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0: 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Looks like great weather coming up this week. High near 71 today, sunny. Clear tonight, low around 43. Sunny tomorrow, high near 76. Sunday night, clear, low around 48. Sunny skies Monday, high near 70. We've made it to 60 degrees, finally. Coming up on Friday, the 9th, at Vollinger Great Hall, 7:30 p.m., it's a double bill. You have the Hinesley Symphonic Band, led by Kimberly Fleming, and Christina LaMarca, graduate conductor, and then the Wind Orchestra as well. Barry Hauser conducts, and Beau Bujol, graduate conductor. On the program, the Hinesley Symphonic Band is going to play music of Jankowski, Dooley, Milburn, and Marquez. Wind Orchestra to play music of David Bienbender, Chandler Wilson, and John Philip Sousa, the Invincible Eagle. Here it is, with the Eastman Wind Ensemble again. Frederick Fennell conducts on Classics by Request in Illinois Classical. It's 10:16.

Music of 1901, the Invincible Eagle March of John Philip Sousa. We heard the Eastman Wind Ensemble there, led by Frederick Fennell. In Sousa's words, marches, of course, are well known to have a peculiar appeal to me. Although during my busy life I've written 10 operas, 100 other things, cantatas, symphonic poems, waltzes, sweet songs, dances, and the like, marches are, in a sense, my musical children. A march stimulates every center of vitality, wakens the imagination. I can speak with confidence because I've seen men profoundly moved by a few measures of a really inspired march. But a march must be good. It must be as free from padding as a marble statue. Dot, dot, dot. There's way more there. You can read about it in Sousa's autobiography entitled Marching Along, published in 1928. That's music on the program because you can hear it live Friday, October 9th, 7:30 p.m., as performed by the U of I Wind Orchestra. They'll also play music of Chandler Wilson and David Biedenbender. And they're going to share the bill with the Hinesley Symphonic Band, which is going to play music of Ethan Jankowski, Paul Dooley, Dwayne Milburn, and Arturo Marquez. This piece, in fact, which is from 2005, the Conga del Fuego Nuevo, the new Conga of the New Fire from 2005, Arturo Marquez, the composer. Here we'll hear the Brigham Young University Wind Symphony, and Don Peterson is their conductor. Music coming your way this morning on Classics by Request on Illinois Classical.

What fun. That was music of Arturo Marquez, written in 2005, the Conga del Fuego Nuevo, Conga of the New Fire, inspired by pre-Columbian Aztec and Mexican New Fire rituals. And that is a work that you can hear live, a performance by the Hinesley Symphonic Band, Friday night, October 9 at 7:30 p.m. They are also going to play Ethan Jankowski's For Good Measure, Paul Dooley's Moonlight Muse, Harriet Steinke, Time Machines, Dwayne S. Milburn, American Hymn Song Suite, double bill, the Wind Orchestra on that program as well, with music of David Biedenbender, Chandler Wilson, and Sousa. We heard the Invincible Eagle earlier. So coming up next, it's music of Eric Whitaker on the program. So U of I homecoming weekend, Grove Grange, Grove and tailgating all day. Illinois versus Purdue, 3:15 at Keese Memorial Stadium, downtown Champaign, Saturday Night Live homecoming edition, 6 to 9 p.m. Lyric Under the Stars tonight, 7:30 p.m. Alice Campbell Alumni Center Courtyard, and tomorrow at 3, the Marching Illini live in concert. Looks like beautiful weather ahead. High near 71 today, sunny. Low around 43 tonight. Sunny skies again tomorrow. High near 76. And Sunday night, clear. Low around 48. Monday, sunny. High near 70. 62 degrees currently at Friends Plaza. Thanks, Matthew, for your request for this music of Eric Whitaker. Whitaker, born in 1970. Has achieved some substantial critical and popular acclaim. He wrote October in 2007. He wrote here, October's my favorite month. Something about the crisp autumn air and the subtle change in light always makes me a little sentimental. As I started the sketch, I felt that same quiet beauty in the writing. The simple pastoral melodies and subsequent harmonies are inspired by the English Romantics, Vaughan Williams, and others. As I felt, this style also perfectly suited to capture the natural and pastoral soul of the season. I'm quite happy with the end result, especially because I feel there just isn't enough lush, beautiful music written for winds. Let's hear the North Texas Wind Symphony, led by Eugene Miliaro Corporan, with Eric Whitaker's October on Classics by Request on Illinois Classical. It's 10:29.

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0: Sunny today, high near 71. Mostly clear tonight, low around 43. Tomorrow's high near 76, sunny again. Sunday night, clear, low around 48. For Monday, sunny, high near 70. It's 64 degrees at Friends Plaza. Well, tomorrow marks the 11th anniversary that I took over hosting Classics by Request. John Frayne hosted it for, three decades at least, a long time. And we thank John for his service for that. His program comes up next at 11. That'll be Classics of the Phonograph. His subject today, Kurt Weill. And so I was looking through my notes as to, you know, what were favorites and all that sort of thing. So one of my regular listeners just passed away in February. He was 94. And he frequently requested this, and it's a great work, so we'll go with it. We're going to hear from Max Bruch, the Scottish Fantasy, time only for the last three of the four movements. Here we have the great Yasha Heifetz with the new Symphony Orchestra of London, led by Sir Malcolm Sargent on Classics by Request on Illinois Classical. It's 10:40.

0: You had just heard the movements 2, 3, and 4 of the Scottish Fantasy of Monk's Brook. The New Symphony Orchestra of London was conducted by Sir Malcolm Sargent. 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
0: In 1 hour, on Afternoon at the Opera, we're going to go to Beijing for a performance of the opening opera of Wagner's Ring cycle, Das Rheingold, The Gold of the Rhine, and we'll hear the ensemble of China's National Center for the Performing Arts. I'm John Frayne. Welcome to Classics of the Phonograph, a program which we look at the outstanding recordings of the 20th century. Kurt Weill had two musical lives, the first as a German composer and the second as an American composer of Broadway musicals. Weill was born in Dessau, Germany in 1900 into the family of a Jewish cantor. An important phase of Weill's musical education was membership in the 1920s in a master class run by the famous composer-pianist Ferruccio Busoni. Weill was a socialist in politics, and he believed that his music should be dedicated to a communal value. In the second half of the 1920s, Weill began his historic partnership with the poet and dramatist Bertolt Brecht. Before that, Weill had composed a considerable amount of instrumental and vocal music that reflected the aesthetic principles of modern composers such as Paul Hindemith and Igor Stravinsky. But Weill's turn from classical music to a more popular music for the theater was finalized by the work that made him world famous, the Three-Penny Opera, Die Groschenoper in German. This work, performed in 1928 in Berlin, was a modern adaptation of John Gay's 18th-century work, The Beggar's Opera. In reaction to Handel's Italian opera, Gay's songs were well-known traditional melodies with modern lyrics. As the plot concerns the exploits of Macheath, a notorious highwayman, and his love for Polly Peachum. The success of the Three-Penny Opera in 1928 was followed by a series of works by the Brecht-Weill duo, but Weill's reluctance to follow Brecht's radical ambitions led to a breakup in 1930. The premiere of the Three-Penny Opera in August 1928 was followed 4 months later by the Little Three-Penny Music, written for a 12-member wind band with two saxophones and including a banjo, guitar, and bandoneon, plus percussion. Here it is played by the London Sinfonietta, conducted by David Atherton.

That was the little Three Penny Music by Kurt Weill, and it was performed by the London Sinfonietta, and it was conducted by David Atherton.

0: Cuban pianist Omar Sosa summoned Santeria deities during his electric performances, and we are there to witness it.
1: They are elegua, elegua, open and close the door. You need to feed him to open the road, the path.
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3: In 1933, Kurt Weill was forced to leave Germany after the rise of Hitler and the Nazis. Weill went to Paris, where his music was quite popular, and there he collaborated with Brecht in a piece called The Seven Deadly Sins, as well as writing his last work for conventional orchestra, his Symphony No. 2. The career of Kurt Weill, both in Berlin as well as in New York, was intertwined with that of the actress and singer Lloyd Lenya. They married in 1926, and she sang in the premiere of the Three Penny Opera. In 1933, when they were leaving Germany, they divorced, and they reunited in 1935 when they arrived in New York, and in 1937, they remarried and stayed together until his death from a heart attack in 1950. In New York, Weill tried to Americanize himself entirely. His music style changed from the abrasive Berlin mode to a smoother, easier-going Broadway style. Lenya, after Weill's death, was essential in the revival of Weill's Berlin works, especially in the 1955 LP of Berlin theater songs. Here are some examples. From The Rise and Fall of the City of Mahagoni, we'll hear the Alabama song, and from Happy End, a piece which was written with lyrics by Bertolt Brecht, we will hear Surabaya Johnny.

sagtest viel, Johnny. 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Ich hasse dich so, Johnny, wie du da stehst und grinst, Johnny. 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

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Ich habe Saat, Johnny, nur auf deinen Mund. Du verlangtest alles, Johnny, ich gab dir Mehl, Johnny. 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

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Ich liebe dich doch, Johnny. 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

Down Memory Lane. That was the Alabama Song and Surabaya Johnny from Berlin Theatre Song, sung by Lodi Lania, a record which I wore out an LP in 1955, and that brings back sweet memories. Here is Lodi Lania in a somewhat later American Theatre Songs in the 1950s, and she's singing from a famous song from Kurt Weill's musical Knickerbocker Holiday, September Song.

0: Well, we missed playing that song in the month of September by 4 days, but we'll have to be forgiven for that. That was September Song from Knickerbocker Holiday, music by Kurt Vile, text by Maxwell Anderson, and recorded in 1957 by Lottie Lanier.
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0: One of the outstanding musicals of Vile's American period was the 1940 show Lady in the Dark, a collaboration with Moss Hart and Ira Gershwin. In the plot, the heroine undergoes psychoanalysis to unlock her inhibitions about the past. Here is Symphonic Nocturne on Lady in the Dark, an adaptation by Robert Russell Bennett. It's performed by the Bournemouth Symphony Orchestra, conducted by Marin Alsop.

0: That was music from Kurt Weill's show Lady in the Dark. It was a symphonic nocturne, a concert suite arranged by Robert Russell Bennett and performed by the Bournemouth Symphony Orchestra, conducted by Maren Alsop. I'm John Frain. Next week on Classics of the Phonograph, the subject will be Daniel Barenboim returns to the podium.
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0: Coming up, Das Rheingold by Wagner, coming from China's National Center for the Performing Arts. And next week, it's Traviata, also from China's National Center. And on the 17th, Puccini's Tosca will be coming from that same source, and Die Walküre will be coming from China on the 24th of the month. You're listening to Illinois Classical, WILL-FM 90.9, HD1 Urbana, a service of the University of Illinois College of Media, and proudly supported by the Friends of WILL.

0: The gods walk across the Rainbow Bridge into Valhalla. But pleas from the Rhine Maidens and Logos Prophecy tell us that this story is long from over. You've just heard Richard Wagner's Das Rheingold from China's National Center for the Performing Arts in Beijing. In the cast were Egil Seelinch as Wotan, Tanya Kuhn as Freya, Thomas Thomason as Alberic, Bettina Ranch as Fricka, as the giants Fasolt and Fafner, Andrea Silvestrelli and Guan Jujing, Robert Bork as Donner, Wang Chuan as Fro, Christian Franz as Loga, Arnold Bazoyan as Mima, as Erda Nyushasha, and as the Rhine Maidens, Qin Karu, Xu Xiaoying, and Zhang Yajie. The NCPA Orchestra were conducted by their music director, Liu Jia. Next week, we have our second opera from Beijing, as Yu Long leads the orchestra in Giuseppe Verdi's tragic but beautiful La Traviata. I hope you'll be listening. Daniel Goldberg is the producer of the WFMT Opera Series. Special thanks to Rebecca Nystad, the WFMT Operations Team, the NCPA Media Team, and Kerry Frumkin. The executive producers are Roger White and Jennifer Ho Kwong. Today's program comes from a partnership with China's National Center for the Performing Arts. I'm Lisa Flynn. Thanks for listening. Celebrating 50 years, this is the WFMT Radio Network.
1: This is Katie Buzard, editor of Clef Notes. 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

0: the B-flat clarinet concerto by Johann Stamitz. Sabina Meyer was the soloist. Iona Brown conducted the Academy of St. Martin in the Fields.
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4: 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I'm Tony Morris. 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And thanks to a gift in loving memory of Adam Bratcher. Thanks for joining me. This week's edition of Classical Guitar Alive features the world premiere of a new guitar concerto subtitled Ink Dark Moon by British film and BBC television composer Joby Talbot. We'll also hear an interview with American composer Stephen Funk Pearson and much more. We'll start with music from Brazil by Egberto Gismachi titled Sete Anis, or Seven Rings, performed by the Brazil Guitar Duo.

0: From APM American Public Media, this is Performance Today. I'm Valerie Kaler. What does it feel like to hear your music at the proms?
1: I'm a big proponent of the idea that sharing a song or a piece of music with one person can be as profound as sharing it with 1,000 or 5,000 people. That being said, there was an undeniable thrill to the sheer scale of the Royal Albert Hall. The BBC Proms was described to me recently as the Super Bowl of classical music, and it really does feel that way in a sense.
0: Composer Gabriel Kahane will hear his clarinet concerto in concert at the BBC Proms this hour. Gabriel Kahane wrote his clarinet concerto for Anthony McGill, and Kahane shares his take on McGill's artistry later this hour. Right now, here's McGill alongside pianist Gloria Chen. They're playing The Vocalese by Sergei Rachmaninoff.

Pianist Gloria Chen with Anthony McGill making his clarinet sing in music originally for voice. Rachmaninoff's Vocalese. More from McGill ahead. From APM, American Public Media, this is Performance Today, taking you to concerts around the world. I'm Valerie Kaler. We're about to hear music inspired by a story of dancing elves and death. It's a piece called Legend by 20th century French composer Henriette Regnier, based on a poem called The Elves by Le Comte de Lille. A brave knight is riding his horse, traveling during the nighttime. He's confronted by a group of elves who invite him to dance. Their queen invites him to stay, offers him riches beyond his wildest dreams. But the knight declines, must be getting back to the fiancé. That does not go over well. The elf queen reaches out her finger and touches his heart. As the knight flees on horseback, he sees the spirit of his fiancé, who tells him she's dead. The knight is overcome with grief, and he dies of a broken heart. The elves keep on dancing as though nothing of any consequence has happened. Harpist Yasha Goffner plays Legend by Henriette Regnier in a performance recorded live at the Lucerne Festival in Lucerne, Switzerland.

music about a brave knight and his fatal encounter with a group of elves. Tiasha Goffner played a piece called Legend by 20th century French harpist and composer Henriette Renier. A concert recorded at the big annual summertime series in Switzerland, the Lucerne Festival. Composer Henriette Renier was 26 years old when she wrote Legend in 1901, the first piece she wrote for solo harp. In 1955, when she was 80 years old, she talked about that piece in a radio interview, and she did not sell herself short. Quote, "I believe it revealed the richness and possibilities of the harp to composers, which were unexplored before then. After Legend, other composers felt they could take more liberty in writing for the harp." Legend remains an important part of the harpist's repertoire 125 years after it was written.

Pietro Mascagni grew up in Milan, Italy. His dad owned a bakery, but Pietro loved opera. He dreamed of composing opera. And one day, an ad appeared in the magazine Theater Illustrated. There was a competition for a one-act opera, the deadline only 2 months away. Mascagni had a friend write the words for him based on a short story he liked. He got the music done just in time, submitted it on the last possible day. There were 73 one-act operas that came in, but at the age of 24, Pietro Mascagni won that competition, and his one-act opera, Cavalleria Rusticana, is still among the most popular one-acts in the world. Here is a beautiful interlude from that opera in an arrangement for brass by Vlastimil Pelch. The Czech Philharmonic Low Brass Ensemble play Mascagni's intermezzo from Cavalleria Rusticana.

0: from a concert at Český Krumlov Castle in Czechia, we heard the Czech Philharmonic Low Brass Ensemble with the intermezzo from Pietro Mascagni's Cavalleria Rusticana, Rustic Chivalry. One of the things that made Mascagni's Cavalleria Rusticana stand out from its other opera contemporaries was the setting. Not the fanciest social circles of Rome or Paris, not the halls of Egyptian royalty, but a simple, remote village, Vizzini, a real place captured for all time by Mascagni in his opera. In a moment, music and conversation with composer Gabriel Kahane about a new work written for clarinetist Anthony McGill.
1: He is such a beautifully intuitive musician. He's also, I think, a really extraordinary communicator. And I think he really exudes a kind of humanity that I aspire to in my own life, a way of being that's very unadorned and direct. And I think that comes through both in his being and in his musicianship.
0: Kahane's new clarinet concerto, played by Anthony McGill, just ahead. This is Performance Today from APM.

0: When composer Gabriel Kahane lived in New York City, he occasionally attended concerts put on by the New York Philharmonic. There was always one instrument that caught his ear.
1: Anytime there was a clarinet solo, I would always crane my neck to see who is that making that extraordinary sound.
0: The person behind that incredible sound was clarinetist Anthony McGill. Turned out the admiration went both ways. McGill was a huge fan of Kahane's music. After years of messaging and brainstorming together, McGill premiered Kahane's clarinet concerto in 2025. It's called If Love Will Not Swing Wide the Gates. The title is more than just a reference to James Baldwin's book, The Fire Next Time.
1: It's also a reaction to looking back at the piece that I had written, feeling very much that the piece I'd written was one I could not have written had I not had Anthony's sound and spirit and being in mind, and that what I sort of extracted from the piece, to the extent that one can make such statements, was a feeling of love and open-heartedness.
0: The concerto amplifies McGill's lyrical voice while drawing on Kahane's experience as a songwriter, and it utilizes percussion in unique ways, using techniques Kahane attributes to sandbox percussion, from combining the sounds of vibraphone and Ohmglocken to imitating the sounds of an old record player and bending tones on the vibraphone. The percussion takes on a significant role in the piece.
1: As I'm describing it for you, I realize, you know, the percussion play this very central role in almost being the, you know, the Sancho Panza to the clarinet's Don Quixote.
0: Great example of this is in the third movement. After McGill plays an emotional song without words, the piece breaks out into a jig.
1: And at the top of that jig, I then ask the percussionists to now come downstage and to do a little bit of clapping alongside him. It's a funny gesture. It feels almost a little bit gimmicky, but there's something about what the soloist has gone through emotionally. It feels like he's become quite isolated and gone through some of the kind of registers and colors of love that are quite difficult, and that in the sort of theatrical gesture of the percussionists coming downstage to join him, it's as though he's sort of gone to the brink and come back from the brink, and his friends have met him there on the other side of the water.
0: Last month, Kahane and McGill took that concerto to London, to one of the biggest stages in the world, the BBC Proms at Royal Albert Hall. Let's drop in on that performance. Ryan Bancroft conducts the BBC National Orchestra of Wales, Anthony McGill playing solo clarinet, in the clarinet concerto If Love Will Not Swing Wide the Gates by Gabriel Kahane.

0: from a concert at Royal Albert Hall in London during the BBC Proms. That was the clarinet concerto by Gabriel Kahane, called If Love Will Not Swing Wide the Gates. The title, a quote from James Baldwin's book, The Fire Next Time. We heard it played by clarinetist Anthony McGill. Ryan Bancroft conducted the BBC National Orchestra of Wales. Let's stay at Royal Albert Hall. Composer Gabriel Kahane joining Anthony McGill on stage for the encore.
1: So I've written an arrangement, which I read on the train, of a song of mine called Little Love, and this is the world premiere. Thank you. This is a dream.

0: a song by Gabriel Kahane, Little Love, a new arrangement making its world premiere at the BBC Proms in London. Anthony Miguel played clarinet, Gabriel Kahane played the piano and sang on stage at Royal Albert Hall. They played that as an encore after Miguel performed Kahane's clarinet concerto with the BBC National Orchestra of Wales. Kahane decided to make a special arrangement of his song, Little Love, to play with Anthony Miguel when they were on the train back to London after the final rehearsal for that concert.
1: And then I allotted myself the hour that we had left between Cardiff and Paddington Station to finish the arrangement, which was kind of fun. It was like, you know, the equivalent of speed chess, but speed arranging. And I think part of what made it special is I know that it's one of Anthony's favorite songs of mine. So it was great to share that with him. And it's also the only song I've ever written for my wife. And there is something profound about having written something that is such an intimate message of love to one other person, and to share that with 5,000 strangers. It was quite special.
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1: English composer Ann Dudley won the Academy Award for The Full Monty. Her scores for film and television include The Crying Game, The Hustle, The Miracle Maker, The Tenth Kingdom, and The Velveteen Rabbit. We're honoring Ann Dudley on the next Real Music.
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Composer Valerie Coleman wrote that first choral version of this piece 2 decades ago. Since then, she's come up with several arrangements, most recently this version for full orchestra. From APM American Public Media, this is Performance Today. I'm Valerie Kaler. Umoja by Valerie Coleman. It's on the way from a concert in St. Louis, Missouri. Later in this hour, PT. Also ahead, A Taste of Bach by way of Heitor Villa-Lobos. Here is a sweet, melancholy piece by Villa-Lobos, Tristo Rosa.

two pianists sharing the bench there, Duo Lontano. They played Triste Rosa by Villa-Lobos, who totally made up that word, by the way, sad rose. From APM American Public Media, this is Performance Today. I'm Valerie Kaler, so glad you're here for our musical adventures and discoveries. Mozart did not write many string quartets to order, but we're about to hear one that he did. He actually wrote a set of three quartets at the behest of Prussian King Friedrich Wilhelm II, who was a pretty decent cellist. Mozart gave the cello a chance to sing throughout these quartets, writing some sweet and singable lines for the king. Cellist Wolfram Kessel gets the royal treatment here with the rest of his bandmates in the American String Quartet. Listen for a long cello solo at the beginning of the slow movement in the second of Mozart's three Prussian quartets.

We heard the American String Quartet at the Cooperstown Summer Music Festival in Cooperstown, New York. They played the second-to-last quartet written by Mozart, his number 22. Mozart wrote 23 string quartets over the course of his career. The very last ones he composed, three of them, were dedicated to the King of Prussia, Friedrich Wilhelm II, who knew his way around a cello. And Mozart lavished a little extra love on the cello part, giving it some really lovely melodic lines. We heard cellist Wolfram Kessel and the rest of the American String Quartet play the String Quartet No. 22, the middle child from the very last set of Mozart quartets. It is always a treat to share concert highlights from around the world here on PT. And this spring, I invite you to join me on an in-person musical tour of Germany and Prague. We will attend three of the world's premier classical music events, the Dresden and Prague Spring Music Festivals, and the Beethoven Festival in Leipzig, where we'll hear a special recital by pianist Long Long. We'll immerse ourselves in the local art and history, explore the homes of Felix Mendelssohn and the Schumanns. There will be no limit, of course, to all the delicious food and great company of your fellow music lovers along the way. Space is limited on this intimate group trip. All the details, including the full itinerary, available online at publicradiocustomtravel.org. 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

Brazilian composer Heitor Villa-Lobos is such a fascinating confluence of musical streams. Fundamentals of Western European classical music, intense study of impressionists like Claude Debussy, and modernists like Igor Stravinsky, popular music from the streets of Brazil. The most well-known example of this synthesis married Brazilian folk and popular music with the elegant precision and style of Johann Sebastian Bach, Bachianus Brasileiris. The selection we're going to hear is definitely the most familiar excerpt from that collection, the aria from Bachianus Brasileiris No. 5. He originally wrote it for solo voice and a bunch of cellos, but was asked to turn that part for an entire cello section into a part for one guitar. And the solo part, kind of a free-for-all, any voice, any instrument. This particular pairing is pretty common, flute and guitar. Flutist Alice K. Dade and guitarist Colin McAllister teamed up for this performance at the Colorado College Summer Music Festival.

Between 1930 and 1945, Brazilian composer Heitor Villa-Lobos wrote 9 pieces called Baquianas Brasileiras. That was the best-known tune from the set, the aria from Baquianas Brasileiras No. 5. The melody is vaguely reminiscent of an air by J.S. Bach, but also has the sound of a lamenting folk tune. Villa-Lobos wrote the piece for soprano and cellos, but the simple fact is everybody wants to play it, so there are countless arrangements floating around. The one we heard featured flutist Alice K. Dade taking the soprano line, with Colin McAllister covering the entire cello section on the guitar. That concert was at Packard Performance Hall at Colorado College during their summer music festival. You can hear that concert highlight again on the PT page. Our shows are archived online for 30 days after broadcast as streaming audio on demand. 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In a moment, honoring the ties that bind us together. 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

world today. She said, quote, "This version is now a full exploration into the meaning of freedom and unity. Now more than ever, Umoja has to ring as a strong and beautiful anthem for the world we live in today." Stéphane Deneuve leads the St. Louis Symphony Orchestra in St. Louis, Missouri, in Umoja, Anthem of Unity by Valerie Coleman.

0: American composer Valerie Coleman initially wrote Umoja 2 decades ago as a short piece for women's choir, then arranged it as a short piece for wind quintet, then for flute ensemble and concert band. Several years ago, the Philadelphia Orchestra asked her to write a major expansion on the piece and on the idea. That's what we just heard. Umoja, Anthem of Unity, for orchestra by Valerie Coleman. Conductor Stefan Deneve led the St. Louis Symphony Orchestra in concert in St. Louis, Missouri. Umoja is a Swahili word that means unity, maintaining connections as a family and community. 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

Hello, I'm Marilyn Ray Beyer. Welcome to this presentation of the Midnight Special, made possible in part by Mr. and Mrs. Norman R. Bobbins, the Robert Thomas Bobbins Foundation, and an anonymous donor. 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Well, autumn is upon us. We're going to change our clothes, the leaves are going to change color, and there's always a little bittersweet feeling around this time of year. It's a beautiful season, but it's also a time maybe for nostalgia and perhaps time to take stock, because sometimes it feels like time is running out. Here is Olabel. Oh.